go by are gonna hunt you up and ask you, have you found out anything new? Or are you hanging to the best you've had with the steamboat Basul Blue? I've been right here since 9 o'clock, and believe you me, that's true. I just look at the Waterways Journal.

looks all square like a crossword puzzle on the landscape. It looks like an electric shaver now where the courthouse used to be. The grass is all synthetic, and we don't know for sure about the food. The only thing we know for sure is in steamboat.

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You never know what might happen as we explore music along the crooked road. Come on, there's foolishness to be had.

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1: Yeah, I'll do a song. This is a Homer and Jethro song. I haven't done that. I haven't done this week. This is a fun song.

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This widow had a grown-up daughter whose hair was red. My father fell in love with her. Soon these two were wed. This made Dad my son-in-law and changed my very life. My daughter was my mother 'cause she was my father.

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My wife is now my mother's mother, and that makes me blue, because although she is my wife, she's my grandmother too. And if my wife is my grandmother, then I'm her grandchild. Every time I think of that,

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friends and neighbors, this is Bill Smith, the old ranger, asking you to stop on by Wednesday, 1 o'clock, for the Crooked Road Radio Hour. You never know what might happen as we explore music along the crooked road. 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

Hi, Lovey. It's Grandma May. I love your song. If I were any better and I felt well, I'd get up and dance.

I sold my first joint in my 16th year, the same time Baker got elected sheriff around here. The county clerk must have thought it weird how far the ballot box was off. In the Ozark Hills, in the country of God, we know the kind of money prohibition brought. When Reagan made his war on pot, he made outlaws of us all. Well, I stole heirloom seeds from Humboldt soil, Maui Wowie diesel and the Cali gold. The White Widow's the best, I'm told, for the hills of Arkansas. And 10 miles from any blacktop road, on a couple hidden acres with a mobile home, a short way away from where the sheriff was born, I started my first grow. 20-watt bulbs and styrofoam, bush hog, shovels, and a mile of hose. They warned me at the hardware store. They said, the law knows what hippies grow. But hauling chicken shit in my junked-out truck, I would sell anything for a greasy buck. I'm Sam Walton. I'm J.B. Hunt. I'm a job creator. I'm a dangerous one. Oh, hippies, hillbillies, won't you gather around? A good man murdered, a bad man drowned. The cops are all moonshiners now, but the money grows on trees. Yeah, the money grows on trees. I met Sheriff Baker in the White River Basin, staring down the barrel of his Smith & Wesson. He cuffed me up, he took me in, I figured I would fry. But a Huntsville jail's no place for me. 2 days later, they let me go free. The sheriff said from now on he'd be taking a piece, like the old days of moonshine, a dollar for every dime. And that sheriff was no flat-top pig, a knife on his boot, a nine on his hip, an outlaw biker with a mongrel stitch known wide and thought of well. So I knew I'd have to pay that man off good. There were long-haired hippies all over these woods, but none had the firepower I would with a lawman on my side. So I mouthed off the things I know, how you kill the male plants so the flowers can grow. I sent that sheriff on midday raids to rob and steal and confiscate every bit of that green gold. And I grew my own sticky bud full of pine and loam, my purple-haired baby, my lover, my own. I'm a lost boy from a good home. I'm a Booger County CEO. Oh, hippies, hillbillies, won't you gather round? A good man murdered and a bad man drowned. The cops are all moonshiners now, but the money grows on trees. My first deal went through USPS, and all the money came in as a cashier's check. I thought 12 grand was the best it would get. Oh, boy, I did not know. But money grows greed, and greed grows wrath. 10 flour sacks full of weed and cash. Sheriff Baker robbed me, a half my stash left his tracks for me to find. Will you guard your pride? Will you risk your life? Will you clasp your hands and blow on the dice? Prison on the table, I just let it ride, but I swore he wouldn't fool me twice. A long haul drive with a cocaine grin, a horse trailer full of my finest blend. I struck a new deal with Armenians, and the payout went sky high, $10 for every dime. And the Kings River Valley with those very same caves that hid Cole Younger and Jesse James. I couldn't spend all the money we made. I buried a million presidents. 50 G's in my sleeve like a stone cold killer on a plantation house with a great big cellar. I was throwing up dirt with big diesel tillers for a few hundred more pounds. And Sheriff Baker bought up all the land he could get in a black Mustang and a red Corvette. The bigger we got, the bigger our heads. Of course somebody came for it. Yeah, the DEA put eyes in the sky. So we grew hydroponics in the cellar inside. We sat outside and watched the planes fly by because we were too damn big to fail with the sheriff throwing them off our trail. And you can lose your head and you can curse your luck, but the federales got a warrant for us. Too bad that house got lightning struck. What a wild-ass act of God. Yeah, we were wild-ass acting gods. Oh, hippies, hillbillies, won't you gather round? A good man murdered a bad man.

went back to that farm in the dead of the night to dig up the money that I never did find. I had a good grow for the last time. I got caught red-handed on the mountainside. And the rich get richer. That's just how it goes. They can poison us with pills and GMOs, but I did a 10-year bid for a little smoke because a poor man can't get high because it ain't white-collar crime. And I got out, but I never pissed clean. I kept slinging stuff on the low and lean till Baker's side piece, young Billie Jean, she was gonna sell us out. And there's things you whisper ear to ear. Billie Jean up and disappeared. You better button your lip, buddy. Keep it sealed. Take the truth down to your grave. Sheriff Baker got low as a man can get. Methamphetamines and a pile of debt. Kid a suicide and his wife just left. He said he wanted the end of it, and I guess I could see why. Because all the Hell's Angels wanted our heads for handshake deals and cash for sex. When I found his body, he was long dead, dredged up by the riverside. Drowned or murdered, I can't decide. Oh, hippies, hillbillies, won't you gather round? A good man murdered and a bad man drowned. The cops are all moonshiners now, but the money grows on trees. Yeah, the money grows on trees. It's too damn much. This county's changed. There's no good end to the outlaw way. Nobody hires felons, so I can't go straight. I want to end it all myself today. So I robbed a Wally World off of MLK, and I'm waiting for the cops to come take me away. Can't you see the blue lights coming? Hey, they won't take me alive. 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

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He was my man, but he was doing me wrong.

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have never heard of him. You know, I think I have heard of that man. I heard he got run over by a train, mauled by a bear, maybe, hopefully.

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And while he was reciting some poetry to me that he'd written, I saw that he was about a step away from dying, and I couldn't help but wonder why. And the lines of this song occurred to me. I'm happy to say he's no longer wasted, and he's got him a good woman. And I'd like to dedicate this to John and June, who helped show me how to beat the devil. It was wintertime in Nashville, down on Music City Row, and I was looking for a place to get myself out of the cold, to warm the frozen feeling that was eating at my soul, keep the chilly wind off my guitar. My thirsty wanted whiskey, my hungry needed beans, but it'd been a month of payday since I'd heard that eagle scream. So with a stomach full of empty and a pocket full of dreams, I left my pride and stepped inside a bar. Actually, I guess you'd call it a tavern. Cigarette smoke to the ceiling and sawdust on the floor. Friendly shadows. I saw that there was just one old man sitting at the bar. And in the mirror I could see him checking me and my guitar. And he turned and said, "Come up here, boy, and show us what you are." I said, "I'm dry." And he bought me a beer. He nodded at my guitar and said, "It's a tough life, ain't it?" I just looked at him. He said, "You ain't making any money, are you?" I said, "You've been reading my mail." He just smiled and said, "Let me see that guitar. I got something you ought to hear." Then he laid it on me.

'cause the truth remains that no one wants to know. 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Back when failure had me locked out on the wrong side of the door. When no one stood behind me but my shadow on the floor. And lonesome was more than a state of mind. You see, the devil haunts a hungry man. If you don't want to join him, you gotta beat him. I ain't saying I beat the devil, but I drank his beer for nothing. Then I stole his song.

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And I guess I'll die explaining how the things that they complain about are things they could change, hoping someone's gonna care.

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1: I saw you dancing down on Macklin Street. I couldn't stop laughing at your two left feet. You never gave a damn about trying to please me, and somehow that made it all feel so easy. I'd point out your favorite star. 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

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This is WB.

I'm missing out on all the fun, and he's the one to blame. There's never any excitement now, the way there used to be, and sharing his way of life.

divorces have been granted for many different things, even when there's not a reason and no one can be blamed. With only two little words, she's on her merry way. Yes, all a woman has to claim is

Friends and neighbors, this is Bill Smith, the old ranger, asking you to stop on by Wednesday, 1 o'clock, for the Crooked Road Radio Hour. You never know what might happen as we explore music along the crooked road. Come on, there's foolishness to be had.

0: Hello and welcome to Museum Talk, broadcasting live on Radio Bristol from the Birthplace of Country Music Museum in beautiful downtown Bristol, Virginia, Tennessee. I'm your producer, Tobias, here with today's host and Museum Collections Manager, Julia Underkoffler. How are you, Julia?
1: I'm good. How are you, Tobias?
0: Very well, thank you. And I know we have some to talk about, but first let me just say that today we'll be talking to Ali Pennington, the Artifacts and Programs Manager at the Alcatraz East Crime Museum, the Alcatraz East Crime Museum in Pigeon Forge, Tennessee. Hey, Ali, how are you?
2: Hi, good. How are you?
0: Very well, thanks. Now, before we jump into our interview, Julia, I believe you have some museum miscellany for us.
1: I do. I felt like this was a really cool tie-in. I usually try to tie in whatever our What Are You Wondering museum miscellany into whoever we're talking to. And since we're talking to Alcatraz East, who focuses on true crime, we actually recently, here in early July, a new documentary premiered on Amazon Prime highlighting a local teacher who is using innovative project-based learning to teach. This new documentary is called Murder 101, which follows Alex Campbell's Elizabethan High sociology class as they solve a decades-long cold case known as the Redhead Murders. And for those of you who don't know, Elizabethan is only about an hour, 45 minutes to an hour away from where we are located here in Bristol. And Alex, we've actually done several things with Alex. He's we met him through our teacher in service last year. And it started this whole partnership that we've kind of worked with him on. But his class, they started a podcast of the same name of Murder 101. But this project started 8 years ago on a very basic level of just trying to see if there was a serial offender case that they could put together. And there was, but it wasn't just one. There was nine in the state of Tennessee in the 1980s that killed many Jane Does along the highways here in Tennessee. And they solved one of them. They found the murderer for one of those Jane Does, and they're hoping to connect others to the same person. But this three episode documentary follows the 24-25 school year class that solved this. But this isn't the only way Campbell has used history and true crime to teach. This past school year, he also used it as a way to teach students how to write ballads. And they actually had their final performance here at the museum's performance theater. And they were, if you want to learn more about their ballad project, if you go on the Radio Bristol website under Radio Bristol Book Club and find the February 12th episode, you can listen all about it from Alex and his students. That was a really great, I think, Tobias, you went with to pre-record that, didn't you?
0: Yeah, we went to the school and pre-recorded, and then we recorded some interviews with our museum director and our curator of exhibits, and then we patched them all together, which was a lot of fun and quite challenging to patch together 12 teenagers talking about writing songs.
1: Yeah, and so if you want to learn more about that, definitely go check out that February 12th episode. And if you want to learn more about this murder project, definitely go watch the documentary. It's on Amazon Prime, but also come out in October, on October 13th, the museum's performance theater, to hear Alex talk about the project himself. And I know they just started school. I think school started Monday here, so I'm sure he's gearing up to start this project all over again with a new group of students. Definitely come on out in October to hear more about from Alex herself, but felt like this was a good tie-in to start talking about true crime today, and a great local connection. Any thoughts, Tobias, on that?
0: It was a really fantastic project. Alex Campbell is a real winner and a lot of fun to work with, and it actually won us the Spirit of TAM Award at the Tennessee Association of Museums conference earlier this year.
1: Yeah, I totally forgot about that. Thanks for that ad, Tobias. Yeah, Alex is doing a lot of really great work. He's a really inspiring teacher and a teacher that I think we all wish we had at some point and have had similar teachers. But let's jump into our conversation with Ali. I'm really excited. We're both artifacts people, so I'm really excited to talk about true crime artifacts as a little niche hobby of mine. But let's jump in. And Ali, what is your role at Alcatraz East, and how'd you come to be there?
2: Sure. So I'm the artifacts and programs manager for Alcatraz East. I have always loved history in general. And so when I was going to do my undergrad, I decided to go into history. I got my undergrad at Belmont University in Nashville. And then throughout my time at Belmont, I worked in all kinds of cultural heritage institutions. I worked in libraries, I worked in archives, I did a few historic homes, some museums, and really just fell in love with museums. And then COVID happened. So I moved from Nashville over here to East Tennessee to be closer to family when all of that happened. And then the job here opened up, and I was like, sure, let's apply, let's go. And I've been here ever since. So yeah, that's kind of how I ended up here. I did go back to school for a couple years while I was here. So I was still working and then did my grad degree at UT. So but yeah, I've been here ever since that happened.
1: We have similar stories. So that's very cool. And you can't beat East Tennessee.
2: Yep.
1: You really can't. It's a perfect little place.
2: Yep.
1: First, could you tell us about a little bit about the museum and how it kind of came to be? I know there was some, I've done a lot of research on your museum, so a little bit of a nerd about your museum, but I know
2: Yeah.
1: it's kind of changed locations and changed names. Could you go into a little bit of that for our listeners?
2: Yeah. So we opened as the National Museum of Crime and Punishment in Washington, D.C. in 2008. And we actually partnered with John Walsh from America's Most Wanted to set up the D.C. Museum. Our owner, John Morgan, saw the need for a institution to look at the darker side of American history, but to focus more so on education and presenting it in the correct light, because that is certainly something that is an issue throughout the true crime community at points where it's a delicate balance between telling the stories and glorifying these horrible people. So he saw a need for a museum that focused on American crime and punishment, and decided to open the DC Museum. We actually hosted the America's Most Wanted Home Studio in the DC Museum, and we were in DC from 2008 until 2014, 2015, I think. And basically, then the whole collection picked up and moved to Pigeon Forge, where we kind of rebranded after a trip to Alcatraz, which inspired the outside of our building and the name. And so the whole collection kind of picked up, and we rebranded, and we've been here. It'll be 10 years in December. We've been in Pigeon Forge.
1: I remember being devastated when I saw that the Crime and Punishment Museum was closing because I was trying so hard. I'm originally from Pennsylvania, so
2: Yeah.
1: DC not far, and I was trying so hard to get my parents to take me there, and I was devastated when I saw that post that y'all were closing. And
2: Yeah.
1: then it was in undergrad when I figured out someone did a report on Alcatraz East, and I was like,
2: Yeah.
1: oh my God, it reopened, I gotta go. And then happened to have an internship in East Tennessee and was able to make it and was in heaven the entire
2: Yeah.
1: time. You guys have an incredible amount of space and able to
2: Yeah.
1: document so much, which we'll get into later, because you have a fantastic space. You have so much space to tell this very long history of crime and punishment in the United States and outside. But could you also tell us a little bit? I know you mentioned a little bit about the can't hear. We're going to take a quick song break, real quick, so we can figure out some technical issues, and we will be right back.

0: And welcome back to Museum Talk. That was Guilty As Can Be by Cody Johnson. And for those of you who know me, you know I love Cody Johnson. So I was very excited when this song came through on the list. And you're up for a really good playlist in this episode. I'm very excited. But Allie, do you want to describe or tell us a little bit about why you chose this song and what it means?
1: Sure. I am a big Cody Johnson fan. I do love his music, as we were talking about off air.
0: Yes.
1: But you'll notice there's a theme to the list of songs
0: yes.
1: to come. So stay tuned. You'll understand.
0: Like I said, it's a really great playlist and got me thinking about maybe a possible future partnership exhibit that we can talk about later, but there's
1: sure.
0: a big tie between true crime and country music, so that could be a mm-hmm. fun little partnership that we may be able to do here in the future. But hopping back into our conversation, you alluded a little bit earlier about the facade and the design of the facade of the building. There's a lot of inspiration and thought that went in to the facade. Could you go into that detail a little bit, because it is really interesting, not just the Alcatraz connection, but the connection to Tennessee in general.
1: Yeah, absolutely. So anyone who's been to Pigeon Forge knows that there's a lot of crazy buildings in the area. And so we knew that we wanted the outside of the building to reflect some of the stuff that was going to be on the inside. And with the trip to Alcatraz, the one really focal thing that kept coming up was the lighthouse at Alcatraz. We really loved the lighthouse. And so we wanted to tie back into Tennessee as well. So we looked at the Tennessee State Prison, which was just outside of Nashville. It was the first prison in the state, or to be built specifically for the state, I should say. And so basically what we did was just smush those two facades together to build the outside of the building. So when you're driving down the main drag in Pigeon Forge, you look to the one side and there's just a prison on the side of the road, and that's us. So it's really interesting. We're hard to miss on the parkway in Pigeon Forge.
0: Very hard to miss. And right next door, it looks like there's a Western store. So it looks like an old
1: yes.
0: saloon right next to the prison. And it just makes so much sense. But also it's like, why is this on the main strip of Pigeon Forge? Like, it makes so much sense and not any sense
1: at all
0: at the
1: yeah.
0: same time.
1: yeah.
0: Which I still need to go in that Western store because it looks incredible.
1: It's great. It's so good. It's such a good store.
0: It also sounds really dangerous for me, but that's a different topic. The museum, we alluded to this earlier, your museum has so much space for you to explain so much wonderful history. Over two floors and 25,000 square feet, which seems so much when you see the number, but you utilize it so well when you're walking through it. Could you walk us through some of the permanent exhibits and how you kind of take people from the beginning to the end and what that process is like for the visitors?
1: Yeah, absolutely. We have five kind of overarching galleries that are divided up into different aspects of crime and punishment. So the very first gallery that you go into is called the Notorious History of American Crime. And it kind of starts with the colonial era and the early American crime and punishment. And then you move through different eras of crime into different types of crime as well. So you have like pirates and then white collar crime. You have serial killers and terrorism and, you know, all of those different kinds of crime. You kind of walk through by topic almost. But each room focuses on a specific type of crime. So then you get to the end of that gallery and we switch gears into crime scene investigation, which is also really important. Basically, our CSI section takes you through how investigators process a crime scene. So there is a mock crime scene, you're looking for clues, you're learning how ballistics are tested, we have an interactive autopsy that you are trying to figure out the cause of death and things like that. It's a very interactive gallery, super popular with kids. We have our lovely, one of the best employees we've ever had. His name's Dead Fred. He is the one on the autopsy table. We love Dead Fred. But so that's CSI. After CSI, you go into the consequences of crime, where we look at famous trials and the booking process and the process after you get arrested, what happens. It looks at prison life and different eras of prisons and prison life and capital punishment as well, because that is a big topic in the US. After that is kind of our set aside gallery. It doesn't really fit with any of the other ones, but it is the most like focal gallery. It's our getaway car gallery, which is always, it's so interesting to see people see those vehicles for the first time. Like I have been here for 5 years now, and I still get chills when we walk around the corner into that room.
0: And the way it's set up is like you walk down the stairs and then you just see the line of cars, and it's like,
1: Yes.
0: oh my God, these are like the cars that you see in everything. It's,
1: Yeah.
0: I can't speak enough to how the design was so thought through. And
1: Yeah.
0: we can get into this after you're finished explaining, but it's so great.
1: Yeah, I love the car gallery. We actually, since you have visited the museum, we've added another vehicle. So we'll talk about that as well. It's
0: Yes.
1: so exciting.
0: Our next question is gonna dive into the getaway cars, so.
1: Okay, perfect. So after that gallery, we go into crime fighting because we knew that we didn't just want to focus on the criminals. We wanted to also look at law enforcement and their jobs and all of the things that they go through to protect our communities. So we have a whole gallery, it's almost an entire floor dedicated to law enforcement. And that covers everything from the process that they go through for training, really famous law enforcement officers, all the equipment that they use. It's pretty much anything that police training, police equipment, all of that. And then our final gallery, we try to end it on a bit of a lighter note because it can be a very heavy tour feeling-wise because of the content. So our final gallery is counterfeit and pop culture. So we look at counterfeit goods and how to spot counterfeits, how to know if something is legit, the safety risks of counterfeits. It's often thought of as a victimless crime, but it's not. So we look at counterfeiting and then also pop culture. So the growth of the true crime industry that has just boomed since the podcasting world kind of has grown. True crime has grown along with it. But we look at the documentaries, podcasts, crime reporting, all of those kind of things in that last gallery.
0: Yeah, which is a great way to bring it right into modern as you're leaving. And I know we've done, since I took over Museum Talk, we've done some heavier museums because I love dark history. So it is such a fine line, and you do get into some really heavy topics, but also just like the immersiveness of your exhibits. Like as you're going through that first beginning part, as you enter each different era, you're going from an old west saloon to a battlefield to you go to the shooting range, and then you're taken into the mob world and talk about all of that. And then you have the plane from the ceiling, and then you go into the serial killers area, and the way you have the Gacy suits kind of hidden is just, oh, it makes me so happy. Like it's
1: Yeah.
0: such a nerdy thing, but it makes me so happy how you hid that so that.
1: Yeah. Well, and it's a lot. We've gone back and forth on the Gacy costumes just because I personally hate clowns. I'm terrified of clowns. Not because of Gacy. I have no bad memory of a clown. I just don't like them. And I know that there's a lot of people who also do not like clowns.
0: Yes.
1: So it's one of those. It's definitely a you walk around the corner, wow, this is the Gacy clown suits.
0: Yes.
1: But it's also a if you don't want to see the clown suits, you
0: You
1: do
0: do
1: not
0: not have
1: have
0: to.
1: to, which
0: Yes.
1: was important
0: Yes.
1: because
0: It's.
1: there's people like me who hate them.
0: Yes. I hate them too. And I was still like, I've got to go around the corner though. I've got to see this. It's like that pull and tug of like, I've got to see this stuff. But at the same time, I don't want to see it at all. But it is, I will say, it is kind of worth it to go around the corner just to see
1: It
0: it.
1: yes, it is.
0: And in the same gallery, you also have Manson's guitar, which I
1: Yes.
0: kind of had a little freak out about. I wrote a paper about him in high school, so I have a little bit of a nerdy
1: Nice.
0: side for him.
1: Yes.
0: So that like that was so cool. And there were so many points that I was just like freaking out, I just want to say. But the design and the immersiveness, that really just guides you through each of the time periods. It's just spectacularly done, I will say. But let's get back to the getaway cars, because it is one of the highlights of the museum. It is the huge draw for people to come and go through. So I also would like to know about the preservation of these cars, because as an artifacts person, that's fascinating to me. But also, which ones do you have? What have you added since I've been there? And what does that preservation look like? What is the lighting? Like, how do you control all of that? What do you have to do? What's the maintenance look like?
1: Yeah, so we have currently, now we had five on display. Now we have six. One of them is outside. So we have one of the vehicles is outside of the building. It's not in the building anywhere. It is an FDA surveillance van that's hidden on the side of our building. That is operational. So when you walk through the getaway car gallery, you also see the live footage from the FDA van that's outside. So that one's a little bit more difficult in terms of preservation because it's subject to the elements, obviously. It's, I think, 1972, 1973, somewhere in there. So it's fairly old. But basically, we treat it a lot like any other institution that has to deal with the outside weather, specifically for that one, like historic homes and looking at that. It's more of a maintaining the, you know, that the seals are all okay and that there's no water getting in it because we have, you know, tons of rain during certain periods of time. It is in an area that is kind of shadowed by the building, so sun is not always on it, but yeah, it's a lot of similar preservation to things like a historic home or something like that. The ones inside are, there's five of them now. So we have the white Bronco from the OJ Simpson chase. There's two associated with OJ. We have the one from the actual chase because OJ owned one. And then Al Cowlings, who was the driver during the chase, owned the exact same car as well. So the one we have is actually the one that was owned by Al Cowlings and the one that was used in the chase. The other one was taken as in as evidence during the trial, and it actually didn't belong to OJ. It belonged to Hertz, who he was a spokesperson for. So they dismantled it to like pull evidence and things like that. Hertz was like, we don't want it back. So that was kind of the end of that Bronco. But so we have that one. We have a 1933 Essex Terraplane that belonged to John Dillinger. I have a soft spot for John Dillinger. He was the subject of one of the very first exhibits that I ever worked on. And so he's just, he's got a special place. So I love that car too. The next one is the Bonnie and Clyde death car from the 67 movie with Warren Beatty and Faye Dunaway. It is a handful because basically when they were filming the movie, they had a local sheriff's office come and actually fire through the car. So they are real bullet holes. There weren't any people in it when they did that. But they had people fire through. So there's a lot of like pieces of metal that are, you know, exit areas and things like that. So it's a lot of very close cleaning, very, you know, delicate pieces and things like that. And the Terraplane is the same way. It's, you know, they're older vehicles, but they do spend their lives inside. So that is helpful in terms of preservation as well, just because they're shielded from the elements. Like the rest of the building, we, you know, monitor humidity and monitor, you know, dust and everything to make sure that they stay kind of where they are. But yeah, the Bonnie and Clyde one is more difficult than the others just because there's a lot of holes in it.
0: Which makes sense. And it's funny that it is that particular film. I'm actually can see the movie poster currently from where I'm sitting because we have it featured in our exhibits as how country music got to the mainstream. So fun little tie in there. And then arguably the last one is one of your most popular ones.
1: It is. Yes, it is. So we have Ted Bundy's Volkswagen Beetle. There are also two Volkswagen Beetles associated with Bundy. One that he owned out west And then when he escaped and went to Florida to continue his spree, he stole one as well. So the one that we have is the one that he owned out west. So it was his Volkswagen. The other one, we're not really sure where it went. So I know that it was given back to the person he stole it from, but where that guy put
0: Is a
1: it is
0: mystery.
1: unknown. It is likely that it probably was dismantled as well, just because they didn't, I'm sure they didn't want it back, but I can't say that with any certainty, but if it were me, I wouldn't want it back. And then our newest one, we actually have Maggie Murdoch's golf cart.
0: Oh.
1: So the golf cart, it is a golf cart from the Moselle estate. It was given to Maggie by Alec for Mother's Day. And was on the property when Paul and Maggie Murdoch were killed.
0: And you currently have a special exhibit on the Murdaugh murders. Am I correct
1: We
0: with that?
1: do.
0: And that's
1: Yes, we
0: open
1: do.
0: till 2029.
1: Yes, 2029. So it'll be around for 3 years. We opened it in June, and that was right around the same time that his conviction was overturned. So we are still following that case
0: Right.
1: for sure, very, very closely, and we're going to continue updating that exhibit as new things come up and the case progresses. Because it was, I think, within the week of us opening the exhibit that his conviction was overturned, which was crazy. We've had, different convictions and things like that, because there's false convictions, there's miscarriages of justice that happen. So we're constantly updating just to make sure that like the newest information we can possibly give people is out there. But we've never had that happen before, where
0: Right.
1: it's like we have planned this exhibit for years, everything's done, all of the text is written, it's almost going up, and then that I was like, okay, scramble, fix it. Like, we're gonna keep it up to date. So, but yeah, it's been really well received. That exhibit focuses not just on Paul and Maggie, but also on sort of the other crimes surrounding Alec and the rest of the Murdoch family. So also the financial crimes we look at. We look at the case with Mallory Beach and the boat crash. So we kind of fully encompass that whole case because there were so many twists and turns and so many offshoots in it that it was important to cover as much as we possibly could in the space.
0: Yeah, and that's something that I think often comes up in a lot of these conversations is history isn't done and done. We're constantly still finding out more information, and especially when you're talking about modern cases that are still actively going on, there's a whole different level of things that you have to go into. And you mentioned to me off air as a one person department, I'm sure that brings a whole different level of complexity to all the things that you have going on, plus trying to watch all these cases and keep up with everything.
1: Yeah.
0: So that's a whole different wheelhouse. But it
1: Yeah.
0: is time for another song break. So which song would you like to do next?
1: Oh goodness. Let's take it back a little bit with Folsom Prison Blues by Johnny Cash.
0: Perfect.
2: Hello, I'm Johnny Cash.

0: And welcome back to Museum Talk. You're here with Julia and Tobias, and we're talking to Allie Pendington from Alcatraz East Crime Museum. We've had a really great conversation. We just talked about the Murdaugh murders and keeping up with that trial because it's still actively going, as well as all the getaway cars that they have, which are really cool, and the preservation behind them. As the artifact nerds in the building, of course, that's something we're going to freak out about and want to get all the information about. You mentioned this earlier when we were talking about the building. You have four different special exhibits galleries within the permanent exhibit galleries, and you're actually opening one in about a month on 9/11, which is opening on September 11th, which is just in time for the 25th anniversary of 9/11. Could you tell us a little bit about what's going to be in that exhibit, what's going to be on display, what this exhibit's about?
1: Sure. So we knew that with the 25th anniversary, we wanted to do something for 9/11. We have a whole room dedicated to the 9/11 attacks that's here. It's part of our permanent gallery because it is such a big like memory for a lot of people. And we do have where basically we ask patrons to share where they were and what they were doing on 9/11. And we keep all of those as kind of like a running list to remember, you know, what people are doing, because some people were, you know, going to school or going to work. And so those stories are always really interesting. But with this new exhibit, we wanted to focus not only on the attacks and the people who were killed in the attacks, but also sort of the process of making the people who are responsible take responsibility. Yeah. So we wanted to look at, after 9/11 happened, what did sort of the intelligence community have to do? What was the process for hunting down members of Al-Qaeda? What was the process for, you know, raiding bin Laden's compound and sort of that 10-year period after 9/11 before that happened? So that's really what the exhibit focuses on, is that period after 9/11 with the cleanup and all of that. We, every year for 9/11, host a local speaker. His name is Arthur Bohannon, and he is amazing. He has some really big contributions to the forensics world, but he's a Sevier County native. So he's from here, born and raised, long time, like his whole family is from here. But he comes in every year and speaks for 9/11 because he was the lead of one of the DMORT teams at Ground Zero. So he comes in and shares kind of his experience every year. So he'll be here again this year, actually on the 12th. So the exhibit opens on the 11th. He'll be here on the 12th. So he's a fascinating human being, and he is one of the sweetest men you will ever meet. But his stories of 9/11, because I know, like, we have some people now who work for the museum who weren't even alive for 9/11. So keeping that memory going is important for us. So that's part of why we do that every year, is because he's so close to 9/11. He was there. He helped with Ground Zero for a couple of months, I think, and actually like came back and then went back to New York. But he was in New York on September 12th, 2001. So it's a hometown guy who was so involved, and his stories are just, it's heartbreaking, but it's also very telling, particularly for people who have no memory of that, or for who, you know, weren't even alive back then.
0: Yeah, I remember sitting in the theater in about 9/11 that you have in the permanent exhibit gallery, and as someone who was not very old, was alive but has no memory of it.
1: I was alive, but I don't have,
0: I have zero memory of it. And they're yours, and then the museum, which is also now closed in DC. Those were the two that like really hit me of like, okay, so this is what it felt like to be there, or to be have memory of this event happening, because I was very, very little. So I have no recollection, but like, no, it's this huge thing, and it's had so much impact on how we work as a country today, but can't grasp the feeling of it. And sitting in there kind of really brought it to light, and you have some of the metal from one of the World Trade Centers. Am I correct with that?
1: So we have, we actually have, there's stone pieces from 9/11 that we have from Ground Zero. And then we also have a number of things that were used, worn at Ground Zero during the cleanup, particularly from Art, because he's, you know, telling his story is important to us because he's just so important. And he is, again, the sweetest little man. I love him so much. He is my favorite, one of my favorite museum people to work with. One of our closest board members for sure. But yeah, I mean, I don't remember 9/11.
0: Yeah.
1: I do not have any memory of it. I was very young at the time. But especially doing all of the research for this exhibit has really helped kind of not necessarily know what it was like to be in America at that time, but to get a better understanding of why it's so important to remember 9/11.
0: Yes.
1: Because, I mean, it's the biggest terrorist attack ever on U.S. soil. Mm-hmm. And it still is to this day. And so it's important to remember all of the people who lost their lives, both in the towers, in the Pentagon, at Shanksville, all of it. But also to remember the first responders who went in knowing that there was a good possibility that they were not going to make it out and still went in anyways.
0: Yeah. Yeah. It's super impactful. It's a very important story to tell, as are a lot of stories that you tell in your museum in particular, and museums all over the country tell. That is why we're here. We want to tell these stories. They're important to remember. We're not just here to be nerds. But we're also here to be nerds. But this is one of my favorite questions to ask when we have artifacts people on, is you are the artifacts and program manager. So what is your favorite artifact that you have in the museum but isn't on display, and why? And I know that's hard to choose one, so you can list
1: it's
0: a couple.
1: It's like choosing a favorite kid.
0: I know. That's what everyone says when I ask this question.
1: So let me think. What's one of the... I would say one of the ones that's definitely the most unique that we have that I'm a fan of that is not on display. It is actually a particular type of prison shackle. Stay with me. It's going to be good. I promise. So it's called an Oregon boot. It has a more formal name. I think it's like a gardener boot or something named after the guy who made it. Basically, it goes on one leg. And it's a super heavy weight that goes around the ankle that's attached to basically a stirrup that goes underneath the shoe. And you only wear one of them. And so it prevents someone from running because it keeps them lopsided because they have this like 25-pound weight on one ankle so they can't run. So it was used in like the 1860s, 1870s. It was phased out once it hit the 20th century, I think it was, because obviously cruel and unusual. And it was causing some major like physical ailments for people who were wearing these like daily as part of their prison garb. So that I think it's not on display. It is so heavy. Every time I have to move it in the vault, I'm like, okay, I'm going to need like, lift with your knees because it's so heavy. But it is a really interesting piece because there's not a whole lot of them left.
0: Right. We have an on-air radio sign in the vault that I had to request help to move because it's in this like wooden box and it's so heavy. And I was trying to move it from the bottom shelf to the top shelf in our vault. And I was like, oh my God, I cannot do this. I need someone's help. And even the person I called in to help, he was like, oh my God, this is so heavy. I'm like, I know. But it needs to be moved. So
1: yes,
0: totally understand that. So let's switch and go to what's your favorite artifact on display that people can come see.
1: Okay. My favorite artifact on display. Let me think of one that's not in a Temp exhibit.
0: In the permanent exhibit. Yeah.
1: Yeah. In a permanent exhibit. So one of my favorite stories in the museum that we tell, we worked with Sarah Edmondson, who was in the NXIVM cult, which was in the news a while back. But we worked directly with her to tell the story of NXIVM and kind of how she was the whistleblower on that. And so we have a number of things from her in our, we call it our Master Manipulation exhibit, which focuses all on cults and human trafficking, just manipulation in general. And we have basically, NXIVM had these sashes that everyone wore, that are different colors and different makes based on like what level they were in the cult. And so we have all three of hers from her time in NXIVM that are currently on display.
0: That's really interesting. When did you guys get those? I don't remember. I can't remember
1: So
0: those.
1: that would have opened in 22, I think, is when they
0: Okay.
1: opened. So it would have been after
0: Yeah,
1: your
0: right
1: visit in
0: after
1: 21.
0: I
1: Yeah.
0: visited.
1: Yeah.
0: Yeah. Definitely means we need to. Luckily, we're not too far. It's about an hour and a half for us. So, luckily, we're not too far. Need to plan a trip desperately. Sadly, we are getting close to the end. So, we're going to skip a couple of questions. But I know you mentioned one event that you have coming up. Do you have any other events that our listeners should be looking out for, trying to plan trips around, anything like that?
1: Sure. So we have a Scout Appreciation Day that is coming up in August. It's, I think, the 22nd and 23rd that weekend. We have a Girl Scout and Boy Scout program. It's an official program with Girl Scout and Boy Scout. It's a crime-themed one. And so basically, scouts can come and get a patch for the CSI class that weekend. And they can also, like, troops can schedule, a visit for the patch program.

0: stuff, as well as have 4 exhibits that they're constantly changing out, which is, I can't even wrap my head around it. We have one gallery we switch out and I still get lost. But lastly, we have 2 questions that we ask every single one of our guests. They're more fun. They're more relaxed. What is your favorite museum to visit or an exhibit that's changed your perspective?
1: I have a lot of favorite museums that I've been to, but I would say the one that impacted me the most was the National World War II Museum in New Orleans. I went on a school trip in high school, and it was part of the school trip that we went through the museum, and it's such a well-done museum, and it has such great exhibits in it. But it was right around that time that I was trying to figure out what I wanted to do with my life, because I was a senior in high school. And it was that visit that really was like, I think history is where we're going. It was like, I think this is what I want to do. And so that, I think, had a huge impact on me.
0: It's not one New Orleans is on my list of places to go, and I've heard great reviews about that museum and spectacular. But as I mentioned, I'm a dark history girl. Mm-hmm. I love dark history. I just want to go to New Orleans to go walk around the cemeteries.
1: Yes.
0: They seem incredible. And lastly, what is one museum, historic, or cultural site that you've never visited but's on your bucket list, and why?
1: Oh, that's a good question as well. Definitely want to spend more time at the Smithsonian, because I've not really been, and it's, you know, the big one. The other one that every member of my family other than me has been to and says is amazing is the Alamo. I've never been. They have all been, and they didn't take me with them, so I would like to go. Family, if you're listening.
0: My best friend and I, when we went down to Texas to see Cody Johnson, we talked about going out, because it was about a 3-hour drive to get to San Antonio to go see the Alamo. We talked about it, and we dabbled with it for a hot minute, and then we were like,
1: yeah,
0: our flight's at like 7 a.m. We're gonna get there at like 3. There's no chance of us doing a 6 more hours in a car, so we decided not
1: to. It's such a cool story, and I just think it would be so cool to see.
0: And from the stories I've heard about how they do their interpretation, also sounds really interesting, and very much intrigues me to see how they actually do it in person.
1: So yeah, for sure.
0: I totally understand that, and sounds like a great trip.
1: Yeah.
0: But thank you so much, Allie, for being with us today. I've loved this conversation, and I feel like we could go on for hours about all of this. I'd love to pick your brain more about true crime and artifacts. But I'm going to hand it over to Tobias to do some upcoming events.
2: Thank you, Julia, and thank you, Allie, for being with us today. Next Thursday at midday on Museum Talk, we have Roosevelt's Little White House, which I'm sure Julia will explain everything about to me later on.
0: I can give a little bit of a tidbit if you'd like me to right now.
2: Sure, go ahead.
0: So basically, the Little White House is where Roosevelt went for his treatment oh my God, I just had it in my brain and it went out.
2: He was sick?
0: Yes, why he was paralyzed and used a cane.
2: Was it polio?
0: Yes, thank you. It was for his polio treatment. It was there, and then it left as soon as I was like, yeah, I'm going to talk about it. I can talk about it. Jessie's back, and she will be our co-host next week for that, her first one back after a little bit of a break. And she's actually been to this site, so I know she's really excited. It was her suggestion to have them on, so it should be a really good episode. I'm really intrigued to do a deep dive on that website.
2: That's next Thursday at 12, Roosevelt's Little White House, and I'm quite excited to find out exactly how little that house is. Upcoming events at the museum. Tomorrow, August 7th, we have our Ballads and Legends Trivia Night at the Bristol Hotel upstairs at the Lumac Bar.
0: Come hang out with Tobias and I.
2: Yeah, me and Julie will both be there. The questions are looking good. The prizes are looking fantastic.
0: The prizes are great.
2: We can't say anything yet, but all will be revealed tomorrow. I can say that there is a food and beverage voucher for first prize, possibly something else as well. If you want an edge on the competition before you show up at our trivia night, come to the museum today or tomorrow to check out Charles Vess, The Book of Ballads exhibit.

0: which is here until September 30th. There are some questions which relate directly to the exhibit, so make sure to come down and check that out.
1: And it's also just a really great exhibit in general, some really beautiful artwork.
0: Yeah, absolutely. If you miss the trivia night, still come down to check out the exhibit. On August 8th, Saturday, we have Jam Kids at 10:30 a.m. and then Songwriter Circle at 2 p.m., right?
1: Two or three? I have three written down, but it's three.
0: Yeah, and if you show up at two, you can just be early and check out the exhibit. And then on August 11th, my brother's birthday, we have speaker sessions with Jada Watson on the Unheard Voices of Radio Airplay.
1: Y'all should definitely tune into that. That is a virtual-only speaker session. Jada is doing some really amazing work with women in country music and their radio airplay. She will be joining us via Zoom from Canada, so definitely sign up for that. It's going to be a really great. Jada is amazing. We've met her through the International Country Music Conference, which I'm sure y'all have heard us talk about before. It's one of our favorite conferences we go to. But definitely tune in for that. It's going to be a really fascinating one. And Allie, do you want to pick one last song to play us out with?
2: 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If the theme is not clear, here it is.
1: Thank you again so much, Allie. And here is Should Have Been a Cowboy by the lovely Toby Keith.

0: friends and neighbors, this is Bill Smith, the old ranger, asking you to stop on by Wednesday, 1 o'clock, for the Crooked Road Radio Hour. You never know what might happen as we explore music along the crooked road. Come on, there's foolishness to be had.
1: Hi, lovey. It's Grandma May. I love your song. If I were any better and I felt well, I'd get up and dance.

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1: You're listening to WBCM LP Bristol, live from the birthplace of country music. Hey, everybody, good afternoon. It's Roxanne McDaniel, and it's time for Outside the Box, the show where we play all things country and country adjacent, and I get to pick them. The weather's done a little trick on us, ain't it? We had those pretty spring days the last few days. Now it's kind of cool and rainy, but it's going to warm up again here soon, and St. Patrick's Day is right around the corner. So I thought today we might lean heavily into the Celtic vibes and have some Irish and Irish adjacent stuff. So I tell you what, let's kick things off today with a little dulcimer music. Let's start with David Schnaufer and his original piece, Rock the Shade.

That's Solace there with Pastures of Plenty. Hey, if you're just joining us, it's Outside the Box here on WBCM Radio Bristol, and I'm your host, Roxanne McDaniel. We're doing a lot of Celtic stuff today since St. Patrick's Day is upon us. I hope y'all are staying warm and dry out there. I'm going to take just a few minutes and tell y'all about some fun stuff that we've got going on, including tonight. Tonight at 7 p.m., Farm and Fun Time returns to the birthplace of Country Music Museum with Jake Xerxes Fussell, who carries forward the folk tradition with a dreamlike sound rooted in intricate finger-picking and timeless storytelling. Jake has been featured on many national programs like KEXP and Tiny Desk Music Concert, with support from Nashville-based rip-roaring honky-tonk from Hannah Juanita. 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And that's just in a few hours, so you don't have much time. So if you're interested in coming out and seeing the show tonight, go on there and make sure to save your space. We're going to carry on with a little bit more stuff. A song that you're probably familiar with, maybe a version that you're not, though. We're going to have a little Long Black Veil performed by Wee Banjo 3.

what St. Patrick's Day with a little bit of fiddle music. A couple of tunes there for you by one of my favorite fiddlers, Nancy Kerr, joined on the guitar by James Fagan. It's off an album of theirs called Starry Gazy Pie. It's a wonderful album, just chock full of great tunes like that. Actually, a lot of English tunes on that album. If you tune into the show a bit, you know that I'm always a sucker for English tunes. They often get a bit overlooked, but there's some great ones in that repertoire. I'll tell you what, let's just keep carrying on with the good music today. How about a little Gaelic Storm with their rendition of Black is the Color?

And that's some Seamus Egan for you with a set of tunes called the Congress Set. Some real fine banjo picking in that. I just love those triplets. And I love how well banjo and piano works together. Until, you know, I first heard recordings like that, it wasn't a pairing that I would have thought would have been very obvious, but it works. So up next, I think instead of tunes, I think we're going to go back to some songs and something that tells a story. I like songs that tell a story. And this next one's kind of got a little bit of everything. It's got young lovers, a hunting accident, ghosts, all that good stuff. It's Hetty West with an old song called Molly Bond.

It's a band called Great Big Sea with a song called Yankee Sailor. Hey, everybody, if you are just joining the program, it's Outside the Box here on WBCM LP Bristol. I'm your host, Roxanne McDaniel, and we're doing a lot of Irish and Celtic and that sort of adjacent stuff since St. Patrick's Day is upon us. How about we highlight some local talent and have something real chill for a bit? How about some harp music by local harpist Sandra Parker with a piece called Cremonia?

some John Doyle there for you with Clear the Way. That's always been a favorite of mine. Hey, everybody, if you're just tuning into the show, it's Outside the Box here on WBCM LP Bristol, and I'm your host, Roxanne McDaniel. We're doing some Irish and Celtic stuff today since St. Patrick's Day is right upon us. But right now, I'm going to take a few minutes and tell you all about some fun stuff that we've got going on here at the museum. This Saturday, March 14th, 2 to 5 p.m., get ready to unleash your inner songwriter. 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For more information on this recurring event, please visit www.birthplaceofcountrymusic.org events page for more information. Well, I'm looking at the time and we're getting down to the last quarter of the hour, but I've still got plenty of good stuff to play for you. How about we rock just a little bit? Let's play something a little rockin'. Let's do some Dropkick Murphys when I'm shipping up to Boston.

It's a set of jigs for you there, performed by the duo of Kevin Lees and Sebastian Block. They play a lot of great tunes like that, and they have a channel on YouTube under the name of The Good Tune. Highly recommend going and checking them out. They're a lot of fun, and they cover tunes from England, Ireland, Scotland, and far beyond those borders there. They play just a little bit of everything, and they're just so wonderful. I'm looking at the clock again, and we're down to the last 10 minutes, so let's carry on. I promised y'all some Gene Ritchie, so let's have some Gene Ritchie with Kitty I Will Go.

right. That was the Kings of Connaught with their arrangement of Rocky Road to Dublin. I'm looking at the time, and we're about out of it. And I'm not going to be able to play all the things that I intended to today. There's just so much of it. I guess we'll have to have a part two next week, or at least include some of these leftover tunes. I hope that y'all have enjoyed the show today. Thank y'all so much for joining me. Hope to catch y'all here next week. Tell you what, I'm going to leave y'all with a bit of the High Kings, the Parting Glass. Y'all take care out there and be good. We'll catch you next time.

0: awesome.
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knows my name. I don't expect much, so I don't complain. And even if I did, what good would it do?

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This is WBCM LP Bristol.

Welcome to Pressing Matters. My name is Clint Holly, and I will be your host this afternoon as we take a stroll through my record collection and we listen to some lost classics, new releases, and reissues all spun from the vinyl format. You know, records, LPs, vinyls, as the kids are calling them, adding a S to a plural. But hey, whatever you call it, that's fine with me as long as you're collecting it, as long as you're enjoying it, as long as you're sharing the music with your friends and helping an artist down the road. That's what really matters, and that's what the beauty of the vinyl revival has been, is that it's a good thing for artists to sell to people at their shows. You can only sell people so many t-shirts, and nobody buys CDs anymore. Nobody buys downloads anymore. Everything is streaming, and no artist really makes much money from streaming unless you're Taylor Swift or somebody at that level. So help a band along and buy their vinyl records when you see them. And there's a statistic that's very interesting that says that 30% of people that buy records don't even own a turntable, so they're really doing it just to support the artist. And hey, that's noble. But spend a couple $100, get yourself a turntable, invite your friends over for a glass of wine or some mocktails, and enjoy the music with your friends. That's really the fun part of collecting vinyl, is sharing it. And I'm so happy to come down here to the beautiful birthplace of Country Music Museum every Thursday afternoon to spin and share some vinyl with you, the listeners. I warm up the hot seat for Big Lon, who comes in at 5 o'clock. He spins some vinyl also. He's got a little different take on things. He spins those dusty old Appalachian records, mostly 7-inch records, and some shellac 10-inch 78 RPM records, where he talks about the history of the region through music. And you'd be amazed at the amount of music that's come through and has been created in this area since the Big Bang of country music in 1927. Of course, there's gospel, there's country, there's bluegrass, but there's also garage rock, soul music, blues, and a ton of great music that you have never heard of that he spins every Thursday at 5 p.m. on the show Digging with Big Lon. And together we call that the Vinyl Happy Hour from 4 to 6 p.m. on every Thursday. And we hope you kick back with your favorite party favor and enjoy the playlist that we have. I have a great playlist lined up for you today. We're going to feature some Bristol Rhythm and Roots reunion artists today. It is just around the corner, so I hope your excitement is building. The excitement is palpable here around the museum and the offices, so get in the spirit. If you haven't bought a ticket yet, please buy a ticket. We got Sierra Farrell at the top of the poster this year, but we got a lot of great downbill people. I'm going to play you some Marty Stewart, some St. Paul and the Broken Bones, some Los Lobos, and more today from Festival Artists 2026. So with that, let's think about our first set. Marty Stewart, he's an eternal country music favorite, started playing with Lester Flatt when he was 12 years old back in the 1970s, and has really been the steward of country music's history since the 1980s, when he had his solo career breakthrough, and then over the last 40 years has been an evangelist, if you will, for country music and its enduring history. So let's jump into some Marty Stewart. Let's go back to one of his 80s records here. This is a well-worn copy. It looks like it was in a flood. But hey, let's jump into some Marty Stewart. Let's play a whole set of Marty Stewart here today on Radio Bristol.

Some great country music from Marty Stewart coming at you here today from the Birthplace of Country Music Museum. I might as well be talking to the wall. A classic going back to the 1960s. Marty Stewart reviving it on his Saturday Night, Sunday Morning album from 2014. And great country music from Marty Stewart kicking off our show today. Before Talking to the Wall, we heard Wait for the Morning. That comes from the 2017 album Way Out West. It sounded like on that album that Marty and crew might have started taking some mushrooms or something, and they got a little spacey on that one. It's cool. Here's some psychedelic country. They had another one called, Altitude? Another album that was a little spaced out, space cowboy, space trucking kind of thing. But it's always Marty Stewart, and it always sounds great. So explore the crevices of country music with Marty whenever you can. Tear the Woodpile Down from Nashville Volume 1. Tear the Woodpile Down is the name of the album. 2012 on that one. And we kicked off the show with Robbie Robertson's song, The Shape I'm In, from 1986 from the eponymous album on Columbia Records. It has a lot of 80s production on it. And I'm not sure that that's probably one Marty goes back to a whole lot. It was probably him trying to get his first album out there on the market. And somebody else was telling him how it should sound. At least that's what I'm guessing. But it doesn't really sound much like a Marty Stewart album. It's got a lot of trappings from the 1980s on it. You are tuned into Pressing Matters. I spin vinyl records here from 4 to 5 p.m. every Thursday afternoon from the booth here at the beautiful birthplace of country music. And today I'm talking about the Bristol Rhythm and Roots Festival that's coming up. It is the 25th anniversary of Rhythm and Roots Reunion, and we got a great lineup. And Marty Stewart is one of those artists, and another artist that I'm truly, truly excited to have here in Bristol is Los Lobos. And you might say, well, those guys are kind of old, aren't they? But, man, they still can do it. I've seen them many times over the years, and you never know what kind of set list you're going to get from them. They can play everything from traditional Latin music to the Low Spark of High Heel Boys. So I would fasten your seatbelts on that Friday night at the festival and enjoy some great music from one of America's most enduring bands. I'm going to jump into some of their albums here and spin some tracks. So let's start with a classic that Waylon Jennings took to the top of the country charts. Will the Wharf Survive here on Radio Bristol?

Los Lobos today here on Radio Bristol, celebrating the 25th anniversary of Bristol Rhythm and Roots Reunion, because they're going to be here, and I'm very excited about that. We heard Maricela from Colossal Head. Well, that was one of their early 90s albums. Got a little experimental on that record, and it sounds real cool. Sounds real good. Kind of dark, kind of scary, but so much fun because it's Los Lobos. And before that, I Got Loaded, a true New Orleans classic done up right by the guys from East L.A., and that comes off of the Will the Wolf Survive album, One Time, One Night, from 1987, and the title track of Will the Wolf Survive, and Los Lobos. I can't tell you how excited I am about this, if you can't tell, but celebrating it here today on Radio Bristol and loving the fact that this is the 99th anniversary of the Bristol Sessions is this week, and that one event in time allows all of this other stuff to happen for us here in Bristol. And that's pretty amazing when you think about it. Next year will be the 100th anniversary of the Bristol Sessions. The Carter family, Jimmy Rogers, Ernest Stoneman, all great music. And one of the foundations of rock and roll happened right here in Bristol. So it's a great place to be. And as the sign says, a good place to live. And I'm happy living here, too. You are tuned in to WBCM-LP Bristol, serving our community with all sorts of great music. And there's all sorts of people doing cool shows here on Friday nights, Friday late afternoon, 5 o'clock. You got Jared with In the Pocket. I really like that show. You got Ella Patrick on Wednesdays with Folk Yeah. People like Bailey George and Tom Netherland spinning classic country music for you. And that is just a small sampling of what we have to offer here on Radio Bristol. And, you know, we always ask for people's support. But you know how you can really support the BCM, the birthplace of country music? We have a thing called the Super Raffle. And the Super Raffle allows you to buy some tickets to get some really cool prizes. And they will draw the winners during Bristol Rhythm and Roots Reunion. So go to birthplaceofcountrymusic.org and find out more about the Super Raffle. Buy yourself some tickets and kick back and watch the goings-on on Sunday, or follow it on your phone while you're at the festival enjoying some music. And you might walk away with a motorcycle, a guitar, a vacation. You know, we got all sorts of good stuff that they're giving away for the Super Raffle. So be sure to purchase some tickets for that. And it goes to a good cause. More than anything, I always want to tell people that we do this for the community. We are not a business. We are a business, but we are a nonprofit that brings a great message to the region and to the culture in general here in Appalachia. Anyway, what do I got on the turntable? I'm going to do some vocalists here, some people whose music I really enjoy. They're singing. And I was at Big Lon's Record Expo and picked up a copy of this Roy Orbison's greatest hits. So let's listen to one of his classics, Only the Lonely, here on WBCM LP.

Only Son of a Ladies Man from Father John Misty, wrapping up another set of great music here today on Radio Bristol from the album Fear Fun, one of my favorite albums of all time. I love that album, and I don't know, he just never seemed to get that energy all back together again. But what can I say? I love that particular record, and I love that song. Chet Baker was before Father John Misty with Long Ago and Far Away. From the Chet Baker Sings album, Chris Isaak from his Silvertone album, Dancin', that came out on Warner Brothers back in the 1980s. I think that was his first major label release. And another one of those, just like the Marty Stewart thing that we did earlier, Chris went back and redid some of the songs that are on this album later when he gained a little bit more control of his art, if you will. And, it has some of the trappings of the era. And then he, broke through after that with the big song that he had. What the heck was the name of that song? I can't remember. But Roy Orbison started off that set with Only the Lonely on Monument Records from a greatest hits that I picked up at Big Lon's Record Expo last week. So we are rounding third. We're heading for home. I'm going to slap on one last Rhythm and Roots artist here before I get out of here. St. Paul and the Broken Bones, Sushi and Coca-Cola here from Radio Bristol.

0: Modern Jazz Quartet, bringing our show to a close here today. Vibe Style, the vibraphones playing there in the background, taking us out to a beautiful sunny afternoon here in Bristol. There's a lot of music happening tonight. I think there's some in Cumberland Park and there's some down at what we call the Mural. And so if you're in town, if you're a local, there is some great music happening this evening. And it's one day when there might not be any rain in the forecast. So get in your car, walk on down, get on your bicycle, whatever you have to do, come down and enjoy beautiful downtown Bristol this evening. So before the Modern Jazz Quartet, we heard our last artist from the festival this year, St. Paul and the Broken Bones with Sushi and Coca-Cola. And with that, I'm going to get out of here for the day. And until next week, listen to some music and have a great day. 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
3: Hey there, this is Big Lon, and you are tuned to Digging with Big Lon here on Radio Bristol today. If you've never listened to my show, I'm just a local guy that collects local records from all the little independent record labels and studios here in the highways, byways, hills, and hollers of East Tennessee, Southwest Virginia, and the surrounding Mountain South. So I've got a stack of 45s here lined up for us. So kick off your shoes, sit back, get your favorite flavor of Kool-Aid, and let's play some 45 RPM records live on the radio like they used to do back in the 1950s and 1960s. We're going to start out with three from a soul band right here from Bristol, and actually they were from Bristol, Tennessee, right across the state line. Little Caesar and the Euterpians. They had three records from 1965 to 69, and I'm fortunate enough to have a copy of all three, so we're going to play a side from those for you today to get the show started. So up first, from 1965 on Spot Records from Johnson City, Tennessee, here is It Ain't What You Do, It's the Way How You Do It. Let's give it a spin.

Okay, hope you guys enjoyed that. Great way to start the show, but we're not done yet with Little Caesar and the Euterpians. So Little Caesar, I know if you collect records or if you go out searching, there are like three or four bands in the 50s and 60s with Little Caesar and the somethings, but this Little Caesar from Bristol, Tennessee was Mr. Peter Anderson, who unfortunately passed away a couple years ago. But I did have a conversation with him and was able to chat with him online and stuff a few times. It's interesting, that record in 1965, he was 15 years old when they recorded that. He was 14 when the guy showed up on his grandma's front porch. You know, these guys were like 17, 18-year-old, long-haired, hippie, white dudes, showed up on his grandma's porch and said, "Hey, can Pete come be in a band with us?" You know, and she's like, "I don't know, these some scruffy-looking characters." But anyway, luckily, grandma let him do that, and you know, he put out three iconic records that people collect soul music all around the world are after. So the second record they did on Spot Records in 1966, this is a great little tune, "Love is a Beautiful Thing." So let's give it a spin, see if you guys think it's beautiful.

great record there. I love that record. As all three of their records, all six sides, are amazing. And you are listening to Digging with Big Lon here on Radio Bristol. And we're starting out today's show with a little run through one side of all three records released by Little Caesar and the Euterpians. So the first two records were on Spot Records. Their third record was on Trail Records from over in Kingsport, Tennessee. This is 1969. And the lineup of the band had changed a little bit because some of these guys were adults. As a matter of fact, one of the founder of the band, I think at the time this record came out, he told me he was laying in a rice paddy in Southeast Asia trying to stay alive. So, you know, changed a little bit, you know, as guys grew up in turbulent times in the 60s. This record is actually on a re-release that I helped make happen for Pete and the guys. The originals, Pete had a house fire, Little Caesar had a house fire a number of years ago, and all his copies of these records were destroyed with all his memorabilia. So I was able to help him get this one re-released, and he was working on another when he passed away. But anyway, this is the B-side to their most well-known record, the most well-known and most collectible. People pay $2,000 or $3,000 for this. It Was Love. Well, here's the B-side to that one. And I like this side as well. This is Big Old Good Thing. So here are Little Caesar and the Euterpians from 1969.

love that record. Hope you guys are enjoying the show so far. And once again, that was Little Caesar and the Interpians with Big Old Good Thing from 1969. And you are listening to Digging with Big Lon here on Radio Bristol. Just going through a set of local and regional 45 RPM records for you. So I was trying to think, what are we going to play next after Little Caesar? And I thought a Little Alton. So Bristol had Little Caesar. Kingsport had Little Alton. Just down the road here is Little Alton and the Velvetones. They had one record that they released in 1965. And this is going to start a little run of local Kingsport bands that recorded at Arthur Smith Studios down in Charlotte. So some really great music came out of there. A lot of garage rock, which all these four we're going to play next will be, and a lot of garage. So even like James Brown recorded a couple things there. I don't know. You know, he was at King, but I guess, you know, sometimes that was a close studio and they knew what they were doing, and instead of driving to Cincinnati, or he would go up there. But I know that from the guys who were in one of these bands told me that basically they show up there, and I think it was the Little Alton and the Velvetones, one of the Velvetones, and the next recording booth next door is James Brown. So, you know, these are guys who are in high school and recording right next door to James. But anyway, here from 1965, Little Alton and the Velvetones with She Said Yeah.

All right, now you got it. You know what she said. Isn't that a great record? And unfortunately, that was their only record, 1965. I know they were around as a band for several years, and then, you know, a lot of these guys were in other local garage rock bands in the 60s and the 70s. And anyway, great group of guys. I think now all the original members have passed away. I believe so. But, you know, that's the nature of life. You know, we all got to go at some point. But, luckily, I've got a copy of that record to share with you guys. And, you know, folks ask, now, what is it that you do, Big Lon? Because you talk about the history of these bands and the record labels and stuff, and but you're not just playing records. Well, you do all this other research and stuff. Well, typical people that I'm discovering the musical heritage of Appalachia one dusty old record at a time. And I still remember when I found the first dusty old copy of this record, and I was so excited. And since then, I've found one or two more. And I know this one isn't the original, because the original one I found was so beat you could hardly play it, but I was so excited. And this one's a fairly clean one that I've got here recently, within the last year or so. So also from 1965, recorded down at Arthur Smith Studios, here are the Bouncin' Beats. They were from like the Morrison City, Carter's Valley area between like Kingsport and Gate City. I think one of these guys might have even lived in Weber City, Virginia. I'm not sure, because I see them sometimes listed as a Tennessee band, sometimes as a Virginia band. So they may be a little bit of both. Kind of like Little Caesars and the Euterpeans, I think. So here are the Bouncin' Beats with The Bounce from 1965.

All right, what you guys thinking about that? Were you up dancing around to the Bounce? You know, they got signed to Dunhill. They were the first group signed to Dunhill Records off of that record, because that made it to like number 58 on the charts, and Dunhill like said, "Hey, you want to sign over the rights to that record to us, and we'll." No, wait, not Dunhill, Columbia, yeah, and we'll do a deal with you. And so Columbia, their subsidiary, was Epic. They put it out on Epic, and it did okay, but then their contract was they were actually supposed to go to their recording studio and record some things, and they were out playing all summer at a club in Myrtle Beach, I think it was, and one of the guys was in love and homesick, and he came home, left the band, and the contract stated all four members of the band had to remain in the band to retain their recording contract. So that ended their contract, and, you know, one of those bands that could have been, but, you know, life happens sometimes. Hopefully it was the right decision. You can't go back and, you know, say we have changed this or that, because something else might have happened. So anyway. You're listening to Digging with Big Lon here on Radio Bristol, spinning some local records for you. Up next is another record recorded down at Arthur Smith Studios from a garage rock band from Kingsport, Tennessee. These are the Chevelles, their one and only record. So this is their version of a Muddy Waters tune that they kind of rearranged. Now, I don't like it that they don't give Muddy songwriting credits on the record, but it's obvious if you hear it that it's when he has just kind of ramped up and tuned up into a rock and roll beat. So here are the Chevelles with Mojo Workout.

All right. I knew you guys would like that. I hope you did. You know, one interesting tidbit about that record, one of the musicians on that's from, yeah, I told you they were from Kingsport, Tennessee. One of those guys, Phil Moffitt, went off to the University of Tennessee and started a little music magazine while he was there. Ended up owning, being one of the owners of Esquire magazine later on, I guess in the late 70s or early 80s. Very successful guy. I think he's like a meditation guru or something now out in California. But anyway, that's a good little tidbit about that one. So we're still going through our little set of Arthur Smith Studio Garage Rock from Kingsport, Tennessee. Up next is another vanity label. All these are vanity labels, if you haven't figured that out. Because I don't, you know, Arthur Smith didn't have their own studio label that I'm aware of. Someone may correct me there. I know there's several that there were several labels used them, and you may think maybe that was their studio label, but I'm not aware. But anyway, I befriended one of the guys in this band a few years ago, and this is cool. They were together in 1967, and then 50 years later, in 2017, they got together and played their 50th high school reunion. They were the band for the Dobbins Bennett High School reunion. And since then, Charles has passed away. I'm not sure if any of the original members of the band are still with us, but from 1967 on Uptown Records, here are the Psychotics from Kingsport with I'm Determined.

I love the guitar on that. And Charles was funny. He says, you know, I wasn't that great of a guitarist. Well, I love the guitar on that record. I think he was in a couple bands, garage rock bands in Knoxville when he went to school. But he wasn't there very long. He's one of those interesting fellows. He went to college, kind of got it wasn't a good fit for him at first. He dropped out of college, volunteered for the military, went to Vietnam for a couple tours, and ended up getting a degree in architecture a few years later. But I'm always, I'm a nerd. My favorite car ever is the Jaguar XKE, the E-Type. And he dropped out of college, joined the military, and on his military pay, he was able to purchase, like in 1969 or 70, like a 67 E-Type Jag that he had his whole life. So I don't know what happened to it. I'm sure his family did something with it there a couple years ago. But anyway, I just always thought he was the most interesting fellow. But you are listening to Digging with Big Lon here on Radio Bristol. And we're going to kind of shift now to some gospel and country and some bluegrass type of stuff. And up next, I've got three by Jimmy Smith. Jimmy Smith, the old Ridge Runner from this region. You know, he started out in Reese Shipley's band and then was in Carl Smith's, Toon Smith's in the 50s and 60s. I mean, basically was a major star in country music in the 50s and 60s. But he was the cool guitar sound behind the Carl Smith band. And then he went out on his own, kind of got this stick of doing this radio personality and ended up recording some records out for that as well. So I've got three of them. Two of them are his own private label, Hill and Country Songs. And this first one is, it's our gospel record of the show. This is Jimmy Smith's When the Golden Gates Unfold. Let's give it a spin.

to say about that other than beautiful. Hope you guys enjoyed that record. And, you know, our little Jimmy Smith set is not through. At the same time I found that record, I found this other record by him on Hill and Country Songs. Now, this is interesting. It's a House of the Rising Sun, but it's a little bit different than the traditional versions that you know, like from, you know, the rock and roll version by the Animals in the 60s, and then, you know, the Roy Acuff version in, I guess, the 1930s. It's a little bit different than either one of those. And the original, gosh, who was it originally? Sun House? Charlie Patton? Anyway, the original back in the 20s. So this is House of the Rising Sun, but it's interesting, the writing credits is Vance McMurray, who was, if you know who that was, the McMurray Brothers bluegrass band from over in Hilton's, Virginia. So let's give it a spin and see what you guys think about this.

That is an amazing record. I've been wanting to play that for you guys. I've been out sick for a little bit and finally got an opportunity to come into the studio. But isn't that an amazing version of that song? So, you know, it is a little bit different, but it's hard to make something like that and not get compared to Roy Acuff or, you know, the Animals. But in its own version, that's a cool record. And you are listening to Digging with Big Lon here on Radio Bristol. Just going through a stack of local and regional 45 RPM records for you. Just playing them live on the air, so you may hear some pops and crackles and imperfections, and the DJ may put the needle in the wrong spot every now and then, but, you know, that's live radio. And I may get tongue-tied every now and then. Try not to, but get excited sometimes about these records and want to tell you the whole story and kind of go off crazy. So, got another Jimmy Smith for you. And when I first found those two records, I thought maybe they're from the 70s, but now after listening to them, maybe they're older, from mid-60s, because this Jimmy Smith record, his voice sounds a little different. Sounds more mature, I guess you could say. This was a record label in Kingsport, Tennessee in 1966 called Bonus Records. They were on Lynn Garden Drive. I know exactly the building they were in. It's interesting. No one remembers it being a recording studio, though I did find mid-60s a listing as it being a pressing plant for Spot Records and Billboard. But I remember as a little kid as being a discount bakery, and now it's a laundromat. But at one time, it was a recording studio, supposedly. And we'll play all three records from that studio today. We're going to start out with this Jimmy Smith. Here is I Counted My Hearts from 1966.

What'd you guys think about that record? I really like that one. Hope you guys did too. I don't play that one that often. That is the only known copy of that. So I've been collecting records around here like 10, 11 years. And there was an old-time collector who didn't necessarily collect local stuff, but moved here in the 70s and collected records for years, like 35, 40 years. I got that from. And it's the only copy he had seen of it as well. So, hard to find record. There are two other records on that label that aren't easy to find, but I've found several copies of both over the last few years. And one is one of my favorite local artists, Mr. Reese Shipley. And also from 1966, here is a little country record from him, World of Broken Hearts. Let's give it a spin.

All right, we're not going to finish that. Man, I hate that. I didn't pay close attention. I was looking at the quality of the record. I mean, it looks mint, but there's a little warp on that record. So even though it looks like it's never been played, I don't want to torment you with that one any longer. But anyway, I'll tell you what. I'll dig out the other copy and we'll play it next week. Because there's no rules. We just play records and have fun, right? But I love that record. It's just, that one is, I need to notate that one's a no play on the show. And we're going to move on to the third bonus record. Because we can do that. Because there's, like I said, there's no rules. We're just having fun. So up next is Wibby Lee and Paul Allen. That's Wilbur Hopkins and Paul Hopkins, his son. They were from Wise, Virginia. Now, Wilbur, he's called Wibby because his little niece couldn't say Wilbur when she was a little girl, and she started calling him Uncle Wibby, so he just used that as his stage name on all their records. He wrote this song about Eisenhower back in 1959, but they didn't actually release it till 1966. And I talked to Paul Allen. He distinctly remembers, he was about 14 or 15 at the time, him and his dad driving to Kingsport, going to some big house in Lynn Garden, guy with a cigar behind a big desk, and there were stacks of records everywhere, like thousands of records in the room. And his dad talking to the guy, making a deal, and the guy making this record for him, but he could not remember the guy's name. So anyway, there was a big mansion somewhere in, well, mansion, but maybe it looked like a mansion from a kid from Wise, Virginia, full of records somewhere in Kingsport. Now, if I could just find that, I'm sure they're not there now. But from 1966, here's Wibby Lee and Paul Allen with Inflation

All right, what'd you think about that? Good little record there. One of my favorite groups. You know, they had two other records in the 60s on Jalen Records up in Dayton, Ohio. Had a good relationship there with Jack Lynch, who owned that label. And then there's a bootleg that says it's

listening to Digging with Big Lon here on Radio Bristol. And since we couldn't get that reship of the playthrough, this next record is an EP. I was going to play one song. We'll just go ahead and play both of them. So this is Ralph Lewis and the Lewis Brothers with Ronnie Smith and Mark Kuykendall. I was up in Ohio on my way to Michigan a few weeks ago, and I was in Lima, Ohio. There's a record shop there called Gromy's. Gromy is awesome dude. He's been selling records for like 40 years. And, you know, I go in there and expect there's not going to be local 45s. There was one stack of 45s there in front of his desk, and I just happened to pick it up. And it's all like top 40 stuff. And then there's this record from Inca, North Carolina. This was actually on West Sound Records in Asheville. So from 1983, here's The Old Hometown and Curly-Headed Babe. Let's get it. Spin it here. See what you guys think.

0: All right. Isn't that a great record? I was really surprised. That was, you know, I think I got that for like $5. And it's autographed. The sleeve, you know, it came with a sleeve. All the members of the band autographed it for me. So, or I'd autographed it for whoever originally bought it. And anyway, great record there. Once again, Ralph Lewis, the Lewis brothers, Ronnie Smith, and Mark Kuykendall. And looking at the autographs here, Lewis brothers were, looks like, well, Marty Lewis was on here, and there's Ralph Smith and some Don Lewis. So there we go. So there are the Lewis brothers. And I appreciate each and every one of you who tunes in each week. And it's been a fun show today. I plan to be back next week, and you know, we're both on this side of the dirt. We'll get together and do this whole thing over again. Appreciate you for tuning in and supporting Radio Bristol and Digging with Big Lon. And you'll have a wonderful, wonderful day out there. Make sure tune in next week, 4 p.m. for the Vinyl Happy Hour, which starts out with Pressing Matters with Clint Holly, and then I close it out with Digging with Big Lon. Y'all have a blessed day out there.
1: 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You never know what might happen as we explore music along the Crooked Road. Come on, there's foolishness to be had.
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